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It's Mondays with 2026. Hello. It's Mondays with Mileti, with your host, Mileti Poliopoulos, here with you all morning. 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

From his album, Nick Gunaris Sings Greek Melodies. It came out on Liberty Grecophone Records, catalog number 102, very early record. Beautiful clarinet there from Peter Mamakos, completing our first 15 minutes of programming this morning, being brought to you by Manchester's Downtown Hotel, the Doubletree Hotel by Hilton in downtown Manchester, New Hampshire. It's 7:15 now on our dial, and it's time for the Greek Voice of Orthodoxy, presented by the Metropolis of Boston and His Eminence Metropolitan Methodios.

the fabulous trio Bel Canto from their album Command Performance that was released in 1969 on Grecophone Records out of New York, bringing us to 7:30 in the morning, and you are tuned to Grecian Echoes here on WNTN, 1550 AM in Cambridge, Needham, and Boston. 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It's Mondays with Mileti, with your host Mileti Pouliopoulos, here with you all morning. Weather forecast for the greater Boston area calls for cloudy skies early, then partly cloudy through the afternoon. Slight chance of a rain shower with highs reaching 59 degrees. Winds northeast at 10 to 15 miles per hour. 46 degrees in the overnight. Sunrise this morning was at 5:10 a.m. and sunset this evening at 8:14 p.m. Now let's have a look at the tides in the Boston Harbor in this daily segment presented by Market Basket Supermarkets. Market Basket, where you'll get more for your dollar. This morning, a low tide in the Boston Harbor at 6:45 a.m. High tide is coming up at 1 p.m. And then low tide returns in the evening at 6:48 p.m. for those early evening walks on the beach. Got to do it. So it's low, high, low, and those are the tides in the Boston Harbor in this daily segment presented by Market Basket Supermarkets. Market Basket, where you'll get more for your dollar. Now let's have a look at our birthday book and see who we have celebrating their birthdays today, members of the Grecian Echoes Nation. We've got a long list here. To Pauline Marcos Chroniopola, happy birthday. Eleni Koutsoyanopoulos, Chroniopola, and happy birthday. Phil Liakos, Chroniopola, Michael Gatsounis, and Thomas Gatsounis Jr., Chroniopola, happy birthday. 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

That's right. Happy the birthday to you. Now, if we've forgotten your birthday, please just send us a reminder. Send us an email to GrecianEchoes1. That's GrecianEchoes and the number 1 at AOL.com. Become a member of Grecian Echoes Nation. Join the nation. Get your name in the book. You can list your family members as well, and we'll remember to say Chronia Pola and happy birthday to you on the air. You get a song dedication. You can use it any time during the year. And great calendar. The new calendars are out. So why not join? Keep us going here. Grecian Echoes, the longest-running Greek-American radio broadcast program in the country. Well, the next 15 minutes of our program are going to be brought to you by the members of the Grecian Echoes Nation. And I want to take some tracks from a 1962 release on Capitol Records. Now, Capitol Records was the record label that brought you the Beatles and the Beach Boys. But they had an international series. And I remember they had done an evening with Beirut. And on the Greek side, they did Greek Serenade. And beautiful, beautiful versions of classic songs. And they were released here in America. They actually had, I think, 4 records on Capitol Records. So this is a vinyl recording of some classic songs released here in the United States in 1962. It's Mondays with Miletti.

Nico Hunari in an original song, Yati Mutosikonis, and it released on Liberty Records in old 78 RPM, but those were his words and his music released here in America with Peter Mamakos on the clarino. Gotta love it. Stay tuned for the news report with Nicoletta.

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1: And we're just 15 minutes before the hour of 9 o'clock. Coming up at the top of the hour, we have the news report with Nicoletta. In the meantime, let's have a look at our calendar listings, our Tipuke Puote, and see what's happening in and around the area. 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Greek Heritage Night at Fenway Park is being presented by the Alpha Omega Council of Boston. And this Thursday, the Arlington Greek Festival will start in Arlington, Massachusetts at the St. Athanasius, the Great Greek Orthodox Church, 4 Appleton Street. 4 days, rain or shine, under the big tent, authentic Greek food, pastries, beer and wine, live music and dancing, and free admission. Friday, they open at 5 p.m., go right up until 9. 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And the following weekend, June 12th, 13th, and 14th, it's Grecian Festival 2026 in Watertown, Massachusetts at the Tassiarchy Greek Orthodox Church. 3 days of food and fun, rain or shine, Friday and Saturday. The hours are 12 to 11, Sundays from 12 to 8. Athenian Entertainment will be there Saturday and Sunday, and Fotia is playing live on Friday night. So it's 3 days of food and fun, rain or shine, right there at the church grounds, 25 Bigelow Avenue in Watertown. For more information, visit their website, goarchangels.org. And Saints Constantine and Helen Greek Orthodox Church of Cambridge, Massachusetts, have having their 4-day festival June 18th, 19th, 20th, and 21st. They open on that Thursday night with Yiddo Night at 5 p.m., going right up until 9. June 19th and 20th, that's a Friday and Saturday from 11 to 10 p.m., and on Sunday from 11 to 8. Friday and Saturday, George Karatzas is going to be performing live, and they have their DJ Spiro spinning tunes all throughout the festival. And there's festival sponsorship opportunities that are opened up. This is the 50th year for Saints Constantine and Helen in Cambridge doing their festival, so that you can sponsor, and all proceeds will benefit the restoration fund of their historic building. And in Worcester, Massachusetts, St. Spiriton Greek Festival will be June 19th through the 21st. Free parking at the Doherty High School and shuttle buses are provided, open rain or shine, at St. Spiriton in Worcester. New this year, they're having curbside pickup with food to go. So they're in their open rain or shine. Visit their website, gfwoo.com. And in Ipswich, Massachusetts, the Assumption of the Virgin Mary Greek Orthodox Church has announced their festival for Saturday and Sunday, July 11th and 12th at the Hellenic Center at 117 County Road, Route 1A, Ipswich, Mass. Festival opens Saturday, July 11th at 12 o'clock, goes right up until 10. Sunday from 12 to 6, admission $5 for both days, rain or shine under the big white tent. And Konstantinos Agiros coming in concert October 3rd. That's a Saturday night at the Aganis Arena. Pre-registration is now available online, agiroslive.com. And that, ladies and gentlemen, is our Tipuke Puote. That's what we have on the radar for what's going on. And if you have a listing that you'd like us to announce, please just send us a flyer to Grecian Echoes 1. That's Grecian Echoes and the number 1 at AOL.com. 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
1: This news is being brought to you by George E. Danis to inform our Greek community of the news of the day.

And it's 9:20 in the morning, and we have a special song dedication that is going out to Phil Liakos from Manchester, New Hampshire, who's celebrating his birthday today. Family origin of Greece is Meteora on his mother's side and Livadi, Mount Olympus, on his father's side. He says a shout out and thank you to all of my fellow library volunteers at the St. George Greek Orthodox Cathedral in Manchester, New Hampshire. Like the flowing water of a river, we work together with forward motion to improve the St. George Library. Special thanks to Miletti and the song request that Phil has made. Phil's got great taste in music, and he's requested this nice Kalamatiano.

How about that? That song request going out to Phil Liakos, celebrating his birthday today. Chronia Pola and happy birthday, Phil. Great request. We're coming up on 9:25 in the morning, and you're tuned to, I love that upbeat song that Phil had picked, so we're going to try to stick it up a little bit more upbeat now, and you're listening to Grecian Echoes. It's Mondays with Mileti, with your host, Mileti Poliopoulos.

And we're just about 12 minutes before the hour of 10 o'clock. Coming up at 10 o'clock, we have the news report with Nicoleta. In the meantime, let's have a look at our calendar listings, our Tipukepote, and see what's going on in and around the area. Everyone's all excited for Greek Heritage Night at Fenway Park tomorrow, Tuesday, June 2nd, as the Red Sox play the Orioles. 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The following weekend in Watertown at the Taxiarchy Greek Orthodox Church. Friday, Saturday, and Sunday, June 12th, 13th, and 14th at the church grounds at 25 Bigelow Avenue in Watertown. Friday and Saturday, the hours are 12 to 11. Sunday from 12 to 8. Fortia's playing Friday night in... Athenian Entertainment featuring Yoros Karadzas will be Saturday and Sunday. 3 days of food and fun, rain or shine, at Watertown. 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And Saints Constantine in Helen and Central Square in Cambridge are having their four-day festival June 18th, 19th, 20th, and 21st. Festival kicks off with a Yiddo night on June 18th. That's a Thursday, 5 p.m. Goes right up until 9 p.m. The 19th and the 20th, Friday and Saturday from 11 to 10. And Sunday, the 21st, from 11 to 8. George Karadzas and Athenian Entertainment will be live on Friday and Saturday, and DJ Spiro will be spinning tunes throughout the festival. That's Saints Constantine and Helen in Central Square. And in Worcester, Massachusetts, at St. Spiridon, they're having their Greek festival June 19th through the 21st, with free parking at the Doherty High School, shuttles provided, open rain or shine, homemade Greek food, desserts, gyros, live music and dancing, a fun zone, and a mechanical bull, coffee, marketplace, bar and wine, tasting, and a 50-50 raffle. And new this year, they have curbside pickup, food to go in Worcester at St. Spiridon, June 19th through the 21st. For more information, visit their website at gfwoo.com. Yep. And then we have in Ipswich, Massachusetts, the Assumption of the Virgin Mary Greek Orthodox Church announcing their festival Saturday and Sunday, July 11th and 12th, right there at the Hellenic Center, 117 County Road, Route 1A, Ipswich, Mass. Festival opens Saturday, July 11th at 12 o'clock, goes right up until 10. Sunday from 12 to 6 in Ipswich, admissions $5 for both days, rain or shine, under the big white tent. And Konstantinos Agiros will be in concert Saturday night, October 3rd at the Aganis Arena in Boston. You can register now online and get your tickets at agiroslive.com. That, ladies and gentlemen, is our Tipukepote. That's what we have on the radar for what's going on. And if you have an event that you'd like us to announce, we'd love to announce it. Just email us a flyer to Grecian Echoes 1. That's Grecian Echoes and the number 1 at AOL.com. The Tipukepote has heard several times throughout the day. Such a great way of reaching the listening audience. Boy, this clarinet is sounding good. We're going to keep it going right up until the news anyway. It's Mondays with Miletti, with your host, Miletti Fouliopoulos.

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1: This news is being brought to you by George E. Danis to inform our Greek community of the news of the day.

0: Hope Mialop is a nationally known humorist from Virginia who speaks across the United States and in foreign countries. But she admits that she has the most fun of all speaking to audiences who share her ethnic background. Here she's in an appearance before members of the Annunciation Greek Church of Atlanta, Georgia. Where there's hope, there's laughter in more than one language.
1: Thank you. Kalos sas vrikame. This, you don't know what a treat it is to speak to Greeks, because usually when I'm traveling around, I don't have many Greeks in the audience. So this is my chance. And what tickles me is that no matter where I go, I'm going to find some Greeks. You think you might go to some remote place and there wouldn't be any, but there's always one there. And you've got to be careful, because if you say something in Greek thinking that no one's going to get it, you might be mistaken. And I remember one time I was in Cambridge, Massachusetts. This was years ago. And I saw this fruit stand in Harvard Square, and I thought, gee, that fruit looks good. So I went up, and there were these two old men sitting behind the fruit stand. Now, something told me they might be Greek, but I wasn't sure. So I picked up an apple, and I looked at it, and I picked up a pear, and they were watching me. And all of a sudden, one of them turned to the other and said, Tideri aftikse vrakuti. So I figured, I mean, I didn't look that bad. I heard this story about a Greek man who took a trip on an ocean liner. He was on this ocean liner and he was alone, so they put him at a table with only one other person, with a Frenchman. And the first night, the Greek came down to dinner and the Frenchman stood up and he said, Bon appétit. And the Greek said, Papadopoulos. And they shook hands. Now, it's not over yet. The next night, I mean this, now listen, the next night the Greek came down to dinner and once again the Frenchman said, Bon appétit, the Greek said, Papadopoulos. Well, the third night it happened again, so the Greek thought, this man's crazy. So he found a friend of his who ate dinner at a different hour. He says, you know, that Frenchman is crazy. He said, every night he tells me his name, I tell him my name, Posis Fores. And the man said, what does he tell you? He said, Bon appétit. He says, Mori, that's not his name. He says, Sule Kalinorixi, all right? Tomorrow night you go first. You get to the table first. When he comes in, you tell him Bon appétit. He's going to be pleased. The Greek went and got there. Here comes the Frenchman. The Greek says, Bon appétit. The Frenchman says, Papadopoulos. Mm-hmm. Let me learn each other's languages. Now, there are other little things that have happened. I figure in assimilating ourselves as an ethnic group, we have all these little problems. Now, I'll tell you who had the worst problem with some of the grandmothers. My yaya, when she got to Norfolk, was the only Greek woman in the whole area. So this meant she could not talk to anyone but her husband, because she couldn't speak one word of English. So who could she invite to the house? That was the worst part. It was bad enough not to be able to talk to anyone, but she couldn't feed anyone except her husband. Now, you see what a dilemma this was. She wanted to invite people over, especially other women, and fix food, and her chance wouldn't come. Finally, the children were born. They started to go to school. My Aunt Connie had a fight in the second grade, and the teacher said, "Darling, what is your name?" And Aunt Connie said, Connie Christopoulos. She said, are you that Grecian child? I want you to go home and tell your mama I'm going to come see her this afternoon. So Aunt Connie came home trembling with fear. She said, Tarthida Scala for 4:30. And my yaya said, Orea. She didn't care why the teacher was coming. She had 2 hours in which to get ready. She whipped up a pan of galotopuriko. She threw a ham in the oven, all right? She cut 4 cheeses. She opened a...

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7: 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Coming up at 11 o'clock, it's the Echoes of Kef Time, the Armenian Hour. At noontime, it's the Italian program, Italia Echo with Viviana Dragani. Don't forget Peter Kakridis's program, The Greek Voice of America, which is on at 5 o'clock this afternoon. 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And the Arlington Church is having their festival this week, starting on Thursday night at 5 o'clock, going right up until 9, Friday and Saturday from 11 to 10, and Sunday from 11 to 6 at St. Athanasius, the Great Greek Orthodox Church, 4 Appleton Street in Arlington, Mass. 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Saints Constantine and Helen in Central Square in Cambridge is having a 4-day festival, June 18th through the 21st. Festival opens with Yiddah night at 5 p.m. on Thursday night, goes right up until 9. Friday and Saturday from 11 to 10, and Sunday the 21st from 11 to 8. 4 days of great fun in Cambridge, Massachusetts. Friday and Saturday night, George Karadzasi and Athenian Entertainment will be performing, and they'll have their DJ Spiro spinning the tunes throughout the festival, and don't miss out. The St. Spiridon Church in Worcester, Massachusetts is having their festival July 19th through the 21st with free parking at Doherty High School, shuttles provided, open rain or shine, homemade Greek food, desserts, gyros, live music and dancing, a fun zone and a mechanical bull, a coffee and a marketplace, bar and wine tasting, and a 50-50 raffle. This year they're trying something new. They're having curbside pickup with food to go. That's at the St. Spiridon Greek Festival in Worcester, Massachusetts, June 19th through the 21st. 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And in Ipswich, Massachusetts, the Assumption of the Virgin Mary Greek Orthodox Church has its festival Saturday and Sunday, July 11th and 12th at the Hellenic Center, 117 County Road, Route 1A, Ipswich, Mass. Saturday from 12 to 10 and Sunday from 12 to 6. Admission $5, good for both days. Rain or shine into the big white tent, it's the Ipswich Greek Festival. And Konstantinos Agiros coming in concert Saturday night, October 3rd at the Aganis Arena in Boston. Pre-registration's now live on the website agiroslive.com. That, ladies and gentlemen, is our Tipu Kepote. That's what we have on the radar for what's happening. If you have an event that you'd like us to announce, please just email us a flyer to GrecianEchoes1. That's Grecian Echoes and the number 1 at AOL.com. Tipu Kepote is heard several times throughout the day. Such a great way of reaching the listening audience. Stay tuned again for the Echoes of Kef Time, the Armenian Hour, coming up right at the top of the hour. You've been listening to Mondays with Mileti with your host Mileti Pouliopoulos. Mondays with Mileti is heard every Monday from 7 a.m. to 11 a.m. As for myself, Mileti, I'm going back up the mountain, so watch out for people like me on the road.

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The Echoes of Keftime is heard every week at this time from 11 a.m. until noontime with your host, Miletti Pouliopoulos. Stay tuned. We have coming up at the top of the hour the Italia Echo program, the Italian program.

is definitely with the Tigrana Gerci accent. Now we're hearing Ara playing around. I will kind of say a few words in the Tigrana Gerci accent, which goes something like Artur Herike Babo Incherasti Zar Giamala Zar Ahor Ahor the city Safe Chuchisani Bitun Matutile Meg Eru Kire Chus Artur Colossi Belsi Bitune Dara Ah Ah Ah Adia

The Echoes of Keftime is heard every week at this time from 11 a.m. until noontime with your host, Miletti Pouliopoulos. Stay tuned. We have coming up at the top of the hour the Italia Echo program. The

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Bentornati, welcome back to Italy Echo, the only bilingual show in the greater Boston area, hosted by Viviana Dragani. And as mentioned, we're going to talk about events revolving around the Italian community. So let's talk about the cooking classes at Dante Alighieri in Cambridge, Italy Meet America, dalla visione di Francesco Gargiulli, chef and photographer. Get ready to whip up some tasty Italian dishes and have a blast learning new cooking tricks. The goal of these classes is to introduce anyone passionate about cooking to our culture, an approach to classic Italian cuisine featuring the very recipes that have made Italy famous worldwide. We also place a strong emphasis on plate presentation because in Italy, and especially in Sicilia, we believe that you eat with your eyes first. So classes will be offered monthly from May through October 2026, $120 per person per class. You can get your ticket and check the availability on eventbrite.com. So, May 19th, La Trinacria class, gratin mussels, Messina style, grilled meat rolls, involtini, marinated in salmorillo sauce, zucchini rolls marinated in lime with marinated shrimp, deconstructed cannolo in a glass. 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Oh boy. Panna cotta affogata with espresso coffee. That's a classic spoon dessert. August 18th, Italy meets USA. Caesar salad, the classic one. Chicken parm, the authentic one. And pasta Alfredo, the Alfredo from Rome. Gelato cake to finish. This is the one I like the least, honestly. And then September 15th, Mediterraneo, I like that one, orange and apple salad with beer marinated chicken poke, eggplant, zucchini and salmon, individual timbale, lemon sgroppino. October 20th, this is the last appointment, dedicated to Napoli, pasta e patate, that's a classic dish from Napoli, pasta with potatoes and provolone cheese, la caprese with olive oil, salt, pepper and basil, ham and cheese croquette, orange ricotta cream with coffee beans. Wow! So again, get your ticket, you won't regret it. A tra poco con Italy Echo.

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1: You're still listening to Italy Echo, the only bilingual show hosted by Viviana Dragani from Torino, Italy. So, guys, this is a fantastic event revolving around the Italian community. And, I mean, for Americans who never heard about L'Elisir d'Amore, this is a wonderful, wonderful opportunity. So, please save the date, because this June, the company Boston Summer Opera will be presenting L'Elisir d'Amore di Donizetti, one of the absolute staples of the bel canto repertoire. L'Elisir d'Amore is a heartwarming comedy full of charm, gorgeous melodies, and plenty of hijinks. Nemorino is desperate for Adina to fall in love with him, although she is convinced they would be a terrible match. But when a suspicious Dr. Dulcamara arrives in town, could his elixir of love be just the solution Nemorino needs? This production will be performed in Italian with English supertitles. The runtime will be approximately 2 hours with one 15-minute intermission. Make it accessible, engaging, and perfect for both first-time opera goers and longtime fans. Tickets are very affordable, by the way. General admission is only $25.

0: Buon pomeriggio a tutti and thank you so much for tuning in. This is again your host Viviana Dragani. Make a note, Saturday, May 30th from 12 p.m. to 2 p.m., well, it's time to get your hands messy. In a hands-on format, Scuola Chef will guide you through how to prepare two Veneto plates. So the Veneto is the region where Venezia is, Venice. So about this class, it's time to get your hands messy with a dive into two Veneto dishes, shrimp in garlic and olive oil polenta and tiramisu, with ingredients prepared by Italy Kitchens. Scuola Chef will prepare a curated antipasto for you to taste in the class, and you then get to enjoy your culinary creation straight out of the burner. So shrimp and garlic and olive oil polenta is a delicious dish from Veneto that combines succulent shrimp sauté in a flavorful garlic and olive oil sauce served over creamy polenta. While thought to be a classic Italian dessert, tiramisu only dates back to the 1960s. Espresso-soaked lady fingers are layered with sweet mascarpone cream and then dusted with cocoa powder. In this class, you'll assemble the tiramisu yourself from prepared ingredients. So you'll learn about the traditions and culture of the Veneto region. You will observe Scuola Chef teaching the group how to make shrimp and garlic and olive oil polenta and tiramisu. You will make your own shrimp and garlic and olive oil polenta and tiramisu from scratch by hand. And you will enjoy a menu featuring antipasto, starter, welcome prosecco, a shrimp, garlic and olive oil polenta and tiramisu prepared by Italy's chef alongside a wine pairing. Please note, the tickets are on Eventbrite. A tra poco con Italieco. 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

Good afternoon, bentornati a Italieco, io sono Viviana Dragani, vocalist, voiceover talent and singer. Yes. So, let's keep talking about Italian events. So, this one is very interesting, especially for opera lovers. So, Boston Summer Opera and the Horizon Ensemble proudly present Rossini's iconic comedy Il Barbiere di Siviglia. So, let's talk about it. The Barber of Seville is one of the most popular operas, if not pieces of classical music ever written, and you probably already know it. This music permeates all cultural boundaries, showing up everywhere from Looney Tunes to Mrs. Doubtfire to opera houses around the world. The score is packed with earworms, the comedy is razor sharp, and the vocal acrobatics are truly mind-blowing. Rossini's score requires fearless singing actors who can handle lightning-fast patter and sky-high runs. And we are thrilled to have assembled an incredible cast to meet these many challenges, and each of them is a Boston Summer Opera alum. This production is a true celebration of the artists who have shaped Boston Summer Opera and will be performed in Italian with English super titles. The runtime will be 2 hours, with 1 15-minute intermission, making it fast-paced and accessible without sacrificing the musical and comic brilliance that makes Il Barbiere such a masterpiece. Tickets are affordable and vibes are welcoming, and we guarantee that this show will make you fall in love with opera singing. So, general admission is only $25. 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A tra poco con Italieco. Italian music for you adesso.

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0: excellence must be pursued. It must be wooed with all of one's might and every bit of effort that we have. And each day there's a new encounter. Each week there's a new challenge. And all of the display and all of the noise and all of the glamour and all of the color and all of the excitement and all of the rings and all of the money, these are the things that really linger only in the memory. But the spirit, the will to excel, the will to win, these are the things that endure.
1: And you're listening to the late Vince Lombardi, and we celebrate great American iconic figures, and there was no bigger one in the mid to late 20th century than Vince Lombardi. He affected everything, and we love talking to great writers, and we're going to talk right now with David Moranis, who wrote the book on Vince Lombardi, When Pride Still Mattered. David's the associate editor of the Washington Post, and David, thanks so much for joining us.
2: Oh, my pleasure.
1: Let's start in the beginning. Vince Lombardi's dad. What did he do for a living? And describe the world that young Vince grew up in.
2: Vince Lombardi's father, Harry, was a butcher. The family lived in Sheepshead Bay in Brooklyn. Harry would commute over to the Lower West Side of Manhattan, where he had a butcher shop. One of his nicknames was Old 5x5, which described about how he looked. He was short and squat and very strong, and sort of inculcated into his sons that there was no such thing as pain. He was tattooed, before his time. I guess, he'd fit in with the modern-day athlete in that sense. But my favorite tattoos were on his knuckles. On one hand, his knuckles spelled W-O-R-K, work, and on the other hand, the knuckles spelled play, P-L-A-Y, and that too sort of reflected some part of his son's mythology.
1: Indeed. And here's a quote from you. The trinity of Vince Lombardi's early life was religion, family, and sports. It would be true for his entire life, wouldn't it be, David?
2: Oh, absolutely. Yeah, in various orders, but he was a very religious man, Catholic family, Italian Catholics. At one point, Vince himself thought he was going to be a priest, and he always sort of carried that inside him for the rest of his life. And he was trained at Fordham by the Jesuits, and the Jesuit philosophy was a very important part.

0: of his coaching philosophy. But family was really everything. His mother's family were the Izzos, and she was one of 13 Izzo kids. And that, with, you know, all kinds of cousins and uncles and aunts, and that family really is the environment that Vince Lombardi grew up in. Something that he never was able to recreate with his own nuclear family, as we'll talk about, but was able to recreate with his team, the Green Bay Packers.
1: And by the way, 13 kids, people are listening like shocked, right, David? But Irish Catholic, Italian Catholic, yeah. And just lots of families, 8, 10, 12, it was pretty normal, wasn't
0: yeah,
1: it?
0: Yeah, no, it was not out of the ordinary for an Irish Catholic or Italian Catholic family of that era. The Izzos were pretty well renowned in Sheepshead Bay because there were so many of them, and they had various professions in that place. But no, it was not shocking that there would be 13 of them.
1: Now, you wrote, quote, "The church was not some distant institution to be visited once a week, but part of the rhythm of daily life." Talk about that.
0: Vince Lombardi, as an adult, went to Mass every morning when he lived, wherever he lived. At Fordham as a student, he was trained by the Jesuits. Then he was a teacher and coach at St. Cecilia High School in New Jersey, where his best friends were the fathers there and the nuns. When he was at Green Bay, he went to Mass every morning at St. Willibrord's in Green Bay, which was a pretty heavily Catholic place. And finally, I love this story, his last move in his career was to Washington, D.C. He, of course, wanted to go to Mass every morning, but the Mass that he wanted to attend was held at something like 9:30 or 10, and he wanted to get to work before then. So he literally knocked on the door of the priest and told him to move his Mass up so that Lombardi could get to work. That one didn't work.
1: Yeah.
0: He couldn't tell God what to do, but he could tell everybody else.
1: That's right. In the end, there was a part of me that, as I read your book, he almost wanted to submit to something higher than him.
0: That was about the only place in his life where that was true, yes. But I think that people have various levels of commitment to faith and religion, and I think with Vince Lombardi, it was authentic and deep, and he did need that. He also, it should be said that he went to Mass every day because he knew he was a flawed human being.
1: Yep.
0: And he knew that he sometimes had anger management problems, not that he was violent, but just that he accepted, with his words, and he wanted to try to control that, and he regretted it, and that's one of the reasons he went to Mass to sort of for penance in that sense.
1: Now, let me hit you with another quote, and this is a Lombardi quote in your book. "From the first contact on football fascinated me. Contact, controlled violence, a game where the mission was to hit someone harder, punish him, knees up, elbows out, challenge your body, mind, and spirit, exhaust yourself, and seek redemption through fatigue. Such were the rewards an altar boy found in his favorite game." David, suffering, pain, redemption. It sounds like football and religion had intertwined.
0: Yeah, they certainly were with Vince Lombardi. There's one great irony or paradox to that, which is that Lombardi was kind of a wimp. He had a very low pain threshold himself. I mean, he was a tough human being. He had a strong spirit. But as I write, and I believe this is true with many coaches and politicians and leaders in general, they see their own weaknesses and understand them and try to eliminate them in others, which they can't eliminate in themselves. So that the whole notion of fatigue, though, and giving your hardest and leaving it all on the field is something that Lombardi did personally and that he truly believed in, the reward of that hard work, which is part of the Jesuit philosophy.
1: And you're listening to David Moranis talk about the Jesuit influence on Vince Lombardi's life. More from the author of When Pride Still Mattered, the story of Vince Lombardi continues here on Our American Stories. 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
14: You can think whatever you think. If you disrespect that, if you don't agree with me, I understand that. But people want to say, well, first of all, Iran's winning the war, which is just utter, complete nonsense. We're probably about 85 or 90% finished, according to Admiral Cooper of CENTCOM. But then you have this argument being made that a temporary increase in energy prices, a temporary increase in gasoline prices, I'm not denying it. AAA national average, about $4.50-something cents. It was about $3. It was slightly less than $3 pre-war. And it's supposedly wrecking our economy. Supposedly wrecking our economy. And I just want to say that is utter nonsense. Utter nonsense. First of all, this is going to be temporary. But you look at these numbers. This is how great America is. This is how strong America is, being governed by good free market capitalist supply side policies. Right now, we are in a boom, okay? We are in a boom. First of all, the stock market, which had a big week, the Dow Jones is up over 1,000 points. The Dow Jones is over 50,000. 50,579.70, record high. The S&P 500, 74.73. I mean, these are record highs. The NASDAQ, 26. 343. Don't forget that. I mean, you can obsess all you want about gasoline, and I know it's a burden for some people. I get that. It's a burden.
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0: And we continue here with Our American Stories and with David Moranis and his terrific book, When Pride Still Mattered, the story of Vince Lombardi. Let's pick up where we last left off. People would never believe it now, but New York City at one point in time, David, was a college football power. Talk about the impact.
1: Oh, absolutely. Yes.
0: Talk about the impact of those Jesuits and Fordham on young Vince.
1: Well, I think that you can trace everything about Lombardi's coaching philosophy back to the Jesuits. The key one in my mind is the notion of freedom through discipline, which I think explains Lombardi better than anything else and is a Jesuit notion, which is that only through the hard work and repetition and commitment that comprises discipline can you eventually develop the freedom in your life. You know, for the Jesuits, it was free will. For Lombardi, if you transferred it to his football teams, it was that once they learned, they disciplined themselves through that hard work to understand what they were doing, it slowed the game down for them and made them have a leg up on all of their opponents. And that was the freedom that his hard work gave to his players.
0: It's so true. I'm going to read again from the book. All the detailed preparations resulted not in a mass of confusing statistics and plans, but in the opposite, paring away the extraneous, reducing and refining it until all that was left was what was needed for that game against the team. Exactly your point there, David.
1: Yeah, and I think that along with the Jesuits, the other major philosophy that affected Lombardi was from West Point, where he was an assistant coach under the great coach Red Blake, who really had that same philosophy of making things simple by being a good teacher. It doesn't mean that things are dumbed down for the players, but just that there's so much extraneous stuff that teachers put into something, and the ability to make it understandable to every player and to simplify something until it has a more powerful effect is something he also learned from Red Blake.
0: Indeed. In fact, you wrote, quote, "In many ways, the philosophy at West Point was similar to the way of life that Lombardi had learned earlier at Fordham under the Jesuits."
1: Absolutely. It was a perfect storm. You know, our leaders born or made, I think there's a combination of the two, but I think that the making of Vince Lombardi with the ingredients he already had came from the Jesuits and West Point in a way that made him unique.
0: Now, his first job out of Fordham, his first coaching job, was in a little hamlet in northern New Jersey called Englewood. I grew up not far from there.
1: Uh-huh.
0: And St. Cecilia's High School. I'm going to quote again from the book. When he took the job at Saints, Lombardi said later, his frame of mind was that he wanted to be a teacher more than a coach. And for some people who really knew him, and you did as you studied him, that was true all the way through, wasn't it?
1: Oh, totally. Yes. He was a teacher coach. Everything that helped him with the Green Bay Packers was refined first at Little St. Cecilia. He taught a lot of different classes, including chemistry. And again, what he tried to do was make it, he wouldn't go on in the coursework until every kid in the class understood it. And he had that ability to make complicated things seem understandable, comprehensible. So that, you know, later when he first got to the Green Bay Packers, Bart Starr, the quarterback, spent 1 hour with Vince Lombardi and rushed to a telephone to call his wife to say that he'd never experienced anything like this and they were going to start winning because of the way that Lombardi, who was a lineman, by the way, could explain what it was like to be a quarterback.
0: You know, this is extraordinary. We're going to play the clip from Bart Starr in 1 second. But what's interesting, when Lombardi, and we're just jumping ahead of the story, we'll return back to St. Cecilia's.
1: Sure.
0: When Lombardi gets to Green Bay, the team had been 1-10 the year before. 1-10. So he's now meeting the players. He gives this pep talk. And within an hour, as you said, here's Bart Starr talking about that.
2: I'll always remember our first meeting with him. It was dynamite. And I called my wife, Cherry, and I said, "Honey, we're going to begin to win." That's all I said to her. "Honey, we're going to begin to win." In his very first meeting, you could see how well prepared he was. And then how he approached what he was teaching at that session that day. you could sense an outstanding teacher and builder that he was. And that's exactly what we were. He just brought us right up quickly.
0: It's extraordinary. 8 years he spent at St. Cecilia doing just that. 8 years, David. That really mattered, didn't it?
1: In a couple of ways. One is that he was ready when he finally got his chance. Secondly, in another way, all of that time, 8 years at St. Cecilia's and then several other assistant coaching jobs, 20 years basically in the wilderness before he got his break, all made it so that he had this enormous overriding will to succeed when he finally did get his chance.
0: West Point is the next gig. Talk about this man, Red Blake, because we all need mentors in life, and sometimes we're just lucky enough to stumble on one.
1: Well, Blake was a superior football coach. He had great organizational skills. He also was a terrific teacher. And his motto was, you have to pay the price. And the notion that you get out of life what you put into it. And it was part of the learning tree for Vince Lombardi.
0: And what's interesting is, this is back when West Point, and this is, again, hard to believe, was a national powerhouse in football, championship teams.
1: So. Yeah, when Lombardi got there, they'd come through a couple of amazing seasons where they were the number one team in the country. One of the other threads of my book, however, is the fallacy of the innocent past, where we're always longing for something golden in the past and tend to romanticize it for that reason. There are many valid reasons to do that, but you can't look at it through rose-colored glasses. So, during Lombardi's time at West Point, there was a cheating scandal among the football players. Human nature doesn't really change. The culture around it does, but the temptations of life are there, in every generation. And
0: yep.
1: So at West Point, it was, a cheating scandal that almost brought Red Blake to his knees. They had an amazing recovery, but it was a very difficult couple of years.
0: And there's an honor code there, so in a place like West Point, it's worse than Big State University, a cheating scandal.
1: Right. I mean, it's sort of more discombobulating that those young men would be involved in that. It wasn't the first time, and it wasn't the last time, though, that one of the academies had a scandal like that, and partly because of the pressures of the honor codes.
0: You bet. And that they're young men in a very tough circumstance, and that nothing changes there. One scene in the book really stood out for me, David. It was of Lombardi taking game film from the West Point game and bringing it to New York City for an important graduate who lived in the Waldorf Astoria. Who was that graduate?
1: That was General Douglas MacArthur, who by that time was back from his controversial period as a Army general, but still revered West Point. He'd once been the superintendent at West Point. He and Red Blake were very close. And so one of assistant coach Lombardi's assignments was to go down to New York and get the film developed and stop off at MacArthur's penthouse suite in the Waldorf Astoria Hotel and show him the game films. MacArthur was always following in great detail the starting lineups of the West Point, of the Army football team, their schedule, their preseason drills. He wanted to know everything about every player on that team. And Lombardi got to spend time with him, showing him game film during the seasons.
0: That had to be a real learning experience for him at a minimum. Lombardi and MacArthur, by the way, both believed, David, in the value of competitive sports to shape and mold men's character. Talk about that.
1: Oh, definitely. Yeah, no, MacArthur was very much into the notion that mind and body went together and that sports were essential to building character.
0: And you've been listening to David Moranis, his book, When Pride Still Mattered. It's an older book, but what we do here on this show is we go back and we let you hear the stories that are some of the best ever told and bring them to you. Again, David Moranis, When Pride Still Mattered, the story of Vince Lombardi continues here on Our America.

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0: And we continue with Our American Stories and with author David Moranis, who wrote When Pride Still Mattered quite a while ago, but we call them up because, well, no one knows more about Vince Lombardi. Let's continue where we last left off. Let's talk about his next job, because it may have been his most important. He was an assistant coach with Wellington Mara's New York Giants. He was the offensive coach, and a young Tom Landry, Dallas, of course, would ultimately get Tom Landry. Yeah. He was the defensive coach. Nice start.
6: You could say that that was the best combination of assistant coaches in NFL history. So much so that the head coach, Jim Lee Howell, they used to joke that his only main assignment was to make sure the footballs had enough air in them. And then he turned everything over to Landry and Lombardi, who were yin and yang, just opposites of personality and coaching styles. Landry was cool, methodical, almost an automaton in the way he wanted his players to act and the way he coached. And Lombardi was much more emotional, much more high and low in terms of how he would deal with the players. just complete opposite.

0: facets.
1: Indeed. And by the way, he had to learn something new. He had to adapt, Lombardi. These were grown men. Guys like Charlie Connolly had served in war. Talk about how Lombardi adapted from teaching young people to teaching grown men.
0: Well, you're right. You know, his first training camp with the Giants, the offensive players really didn't take to him at first. Frank Gifford, the great halfback, and Charlie Connolly, the old quarterback, they thought he was sort of amateurish and, you know, trying to sort of a rah-rah college guy. So it took him a while to adjust to the pro style. But that's a very important point about Lombardi, which many people don't quite understand. He has the reputation of sort of my way or the highway, being inflexible. He wasn't like that at all, really. He was very disciplined and tough, but he was also a master psychologist who would study his players and figure out how to get the best out of all of them and learn and change and adapt. And that's exactly what he started doing when he became an assistant coach at the Giants.
1: And all teachers, in the end, have to do that because culture changes, people change, and you just can't you can't treat people as robots. They're people.
0: That's exactly right. And that's why when people ask me whether Lombardi could succeed today, I say yes. He would learn how to get the best out of players today, just as he did in his era, and he would adapt to that without changing his fundamental philosophy. And the players would adapt to him because they realized that he had their interests at heart and that he would help them win.
1: Indeed. Let's talk about the professional football experience then, because it's not today. Baseball, boxing, even horse racing got more coverage in newspapers. Pay was poor. In your book, you talk about how players barely got paid for preseason games, and many teams had no compensation plans for injured players. But Lombardi was lucky to come into the league just as all of that was beginning to change, David, and it didn't hurt that he was in a big media market like New York.
0: No, it didn't, and it didn't hurt that that the game had him as well. And it sort of was a nice synergy between the rise of professional football and the rise of Vince Lombardi. So everything that he learned in New York, by the time he got to Green Bay football, the NFL was finally coming out from being a second-class sport to being the dominant sport that it would later become. And the sport used Lombardi, and Lombardi used him in that rise.
1: Indeed. And so he ends up in a little hamlet in the Midwest called Green Bay, and his poor wife, I mean, New York City, and it might as well have been Alaska that he was going to as far as his wife and family were concerned. We haven't talked much about this thing called the marriage, and the wife had drinking problems. Vince wasn't exactly a model husband in terms of how he talked to his wife, treated his wife, and he was never there. Talk about that relationship and what the wife did, because she really tried to keep Vince in New York.
0: Yeah, well, you know, it's a love story, but a very difficult and human and problematic one. Marie was from New Jersey. She loved the East Coast. She liked the clothing stores in Manhattan and just the whole lifestyle there. And for her to go to Little Green Bay was just a utter culture shock. There was a Broadway play that was made out of my book, and the character that steals the show in the play is Marie Lombardi, played by the great actress Judith Light. The scene of them driving west for the first time and rounding Chicago and then running into a snowstorm. It was amazing to see Judith Light portray Marie in that scene where she sees nothing but white ahead of her and what that sort of represented to her. Vince Lombardi was much better at creating a sense of family out of his football team than he was out of his nuclear family. His wife had a paradoxical situation where she loved being Vince Lombardi's wife, and she grew to love football and really understood him and the game by in the end quite well. And yet it was a very lonely experience because he, in a sense, was married to football as much as or more than her. And she did have a drinking problem, and there were several moments in their lives in Green Bay where things got pretty dicey. She was in the hospital once for an overdose of drugs, you know, of pills. I'm sorry, not drugs. And, of course, the relationship with Vince Jr. was equally difficult. Imagine being carrying that name and that burden.
1: There's a book in that, David, The Sons of Great Men. Maybe you'll...
0: There really is. Yep.
1: There's a great scene in your book where Lombardi, the new coach, gives his first impassioned speech to the Green Bay team that had just lost 10 of 11 games. He told them they were going to be the New York Yankees of football. He told them that he would relentlessly pursue victory, and anyone who didn't like it was free to leave. After the speech, and I'm quoting from your book, there was silence. The room empties. Lombardi approaches veteran Max McGee. "What did you think?" Lombardi asked. "Well, I'll tell you, you got their attention, coach," McGee replied. "You know, I wasn't sure," Lombardi confided. "Everybody could have just gotten up and walked out for all I knew." It showed a tremendous vulnerability in Lombardi and an honesty. And I think that is what really came out of this book for me. What a human being he was.
0: Oh, absolutely. You know, you can try to create a mythological creature as a saint, but it's the frailty and humanity of someone who then goes on, despite all of that, to achieve success that makes Lombardi the more interesting character. And he did have those vulnerabilities and those uncertainties. And they drove him as much as his confidence that he was going to win.
1: Indeed. And I love, there's a video, I don't know if you've ever seen it. It's Lombardi on a in front of a chalkboard, and he's outlining the sweep.
0: Oh, yes. That's iconic. Yeah.
1: It's like a physics class. It's so intricate, and yet... His team mastered this play, and it became the iconic play of the great American football team known as the Green Bay Packers.
0: I love that the story of the sweep as much as anything to describe Vince Lombardi, because superficially, it seems simplistic. You know, the other teams would have all of these fancy plays, and the Packers had this power sweep, the Green Bay sweep, and other teams knew it was coming. So why did it succeed? It's because Lombardi taught it so well and so thoroughly and allowed freedom in the discipline of that sweep so that every player involved in that sweep, whether they're a blocker or the runner, knew about 10 or 20 variables that they could use on the sweep depending on how the defense was reacting. And they understood it so well that they were one step ahead of the defense on that play. And that was the freedom through discipline of Lombardi's philosophy, exemplified by one play that seemed simple, but actually was rendered simple in its complexity.
1: And you're listening to David Moranis, author of When Pride Still Mattered, the seminal book in understanding the life of Coach Vince Lombardi. More after these messages. This is Our American Stories.
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1: And we continue with Our American Stories and with author David Moranis, Pulitzer Prize winner and author of When Pride Still Mattered. Let's pick up where we last left off on the life of Vince Lombardi. Lombardi had no room in his locker room or in the entire city, it turns out, for racism, David. Talk about this. Did some of it have to do with how Italians were treated in much of the country? He was called names like WAP and Dago and Guinea.
0: You know, it did certainly affect Lombardi. That's not to say that that was the only factor, because I think there are other Italians who were discriminated against, or anybody. You can react one of two ways. You can then find somebody else to discriminate against yourself,
1: yep.
0: Or you can take it as a learning lesson about, you know, that we're all in the same boat. Lombardi took it that way, in the best possible way. When he got to Green Bay, you know, I think there were three blacks in the whole town, and one was the shoeshine man at the Northland Hotel, and the other two were Packers. He brought the first wave of great black athletes to Green Bay, and one of the first things he did was go to all the taverns in Green Bay, or most of them. There's so many, and overwhelming. You know, there's a tavern on every block.
1: Right.
0: But he said, if I hear that you're discriminating against any of my players, you're off limits for all of them. And that had a pretty profound effect. And that was the sort of thing he did throughout his career. When they had preseason games in the South, the first instance they were in New Orleans and the black players had to sleep somewhere else, he said, we'll never allow this again. And he would put the whole team up together at an army base instead of having to deal with this with the Jim Crow South. He was very strong on race, and all of his black players from the day they first met him to the day he died revered him for that.
1: Yeah, and the military, we all know this about the military. Long before there was integration talk, the first real cultural institution in America that brought the races together was the military, David.
0: Yeah, no, that's true. I mean, it was too late. It happened after World War II, basically. But the military and sports, more than any other parts of American life, have become true meritocracies, at least on the playing field or on the field of battle. They did a lot, both of those institutions, to break the racial barriers of this country.
1: Let's talk about prayer. You said it was, quote, the essence of Lombardi's religious practice and the constant of his daily routine. Quote, his daily prayers were an effort to balance the tension between his will to succeed and his desire to be good.
0: You know, it's quite something that he saw that in himself. He might have the appearance of not being the most self-reflective human being. So obsessed did he seem with prevailing. But in fact, he did have that self-awareness, and it was the central part of his faith, of his life of prayer, was to try to find the right balance. Even if he couldn't do it outside of the church, he understood the problem that he was dealing with in his own frailty on that, and that was what he spent a lot of, you know, he didn't pray to win, he prayed to be a better person.
1: And in your chapter, Trinity, his son talked about his dad, and I'm going to quote from the son. Life was a struggle for my dad. He knew he wasn't perfect. He had a lot of habits that were far from perfect. His strengths were his weaknesses and vice versa. He fought it by taking that paradox to church. It went back to the Jesuits always and the struggle between the shadow self and the real self, your humanity and your divinity. He saw that struggle clear, my dad, in concrete terms. Wow, what a wise son, David.
0: Isn't that something? I know. I felt blessed when I started this biography that Vince Lombardi's son was not perpetuating a mythological sainted creature as a father, but had a clear-eyed vision of him, and it wasn't, he didn't hate his father, he loved his father, but he knew his father's flaws. And he had suffered because of that himself and spent a lot of time thinking about it. So that by the time I approached this book, Vince Jr. was very open to letting an author sort of see the reality and the complexity and the paradox of his old man.
1: And what father and son doesn't have this complicated relationship? And the honesty of this, the brutal honesty of it, was absolutely beautiful.
0: Oh, I agree. I mean, every father-son, mother-daughter relationship has some complexity to it of one degree or another. This one was a little more complex because of the father's fame and his obsession and the son's inability to break through until you know, it was almost too late. But that level of comprehension of Vince Jr., of what his father was dealing with, is quite extraordinary.
1: Lombardi would go on to win a world championship by beating his old team, the New York Giants. And he didn't just beat the Giants, David. He destroyed them. When the score was 37-0, he finally started playing his subs, and Lombardi called that title game the biggest thrill of his life.
0: Well, you know, he probably thought that he was going to be the coach of the New York Giants. He was a New York kid. He and Wellington Mara both went to Fordham in the same era. There are a lot of connections there. He didn't get the job, and then by the time he was might have gotten it, he didn't want to leave again. So beating the New York Giants, I would say that first 37-0 game was probably the most important of his career, along with the Ice Bowl at the end.
1: Yep. There was this great celebration at the Elks Club in town, And everyone was there after this victory. Players, too. You wrote this about Lombardi and the men he coached. Quote, as despotic and unfeeling as he could sometimes seem on the practice field, the coach had taught them how to win. He lifted their self-image. He challenged them to accomplish things that they had thought were beyond their reach. I want to play you a clip. It's of Jerry Kramer talking about Coach.
0: Oh, great.
1: And this is a guy talking possibly, David, 20 to 30 years after this incident. Let's take a listen to Jerry Kramer.
15: I jumped off sides one time in a scrimmage, and he got in my face, and he said, Mister, the concentration period of a college student is 5 minutes, high school is 3 minutes, kindergarten is 30 seconds. You don't even have that, so where's that put you? Put me checking my shoe shine. I go up in the locker room, sitting there, chin in my hand, elbow in my knee, looking at the floor, thinking, I'm never going to play for this guy. He came in the door, came across the room, slapped me on the back of the neck, messed up my hair. He said, son, one of these days you're going to be the best guard in football. He turned around and walked away. And that started my motor. With that comment, he allowed me to think about being a great football player. And from that point on, I worked my tail off. I gave him everything I had. It made a profound impact on my life.
0: And the key to Lombardi, which many coaches who think they're mini Lombardis don't understand, is that you have to have that balance. Yes, you can be tough, but you have to have the ability to know when to show the love to your players, and that you really, you know, it's about them and their ability to work together. And Lombardi had that. There's some Lombardi wannabes who just see the tough part of it and don't see the love part of it.
1: Yeah, they don't see the softness either or the vulnerability, and that's a considerable loss for them. Final parting thoughts here. Once that Giants game wins, in my mind, the Super Bowls were afterthoughts. They were going to happen. He had achieved all he'd achieved. Was there something after it was all done that you thought, I should have put that in the book? I missed it.
0: Boy, that's a great question. I missed a couple of stories that I wished I'd gotten. One was about Lionel Aldridge, the defensive end, an African-American who was in love with and married a white woman, and there was a lot of pressure to prevent that from happening, believe it or not. I mean, that era, you know, we still had that level of racial bias, and Lombardi stood up for Aldridge and said, you know, we're human beings first, and don't feel any pressure from me about that. Seems obvious now, but I wish I'd had that story in my book, because it was one more level of Lombardi. I do have in the book the fact that his brother Harold was gay, and Lombardi was terrific on that issue, which still is not something that professional athletes can deal with in a particularly healthy way even today, but Lombardi made it clear on all of his teams that if he found anybody discriminating against someone because of their sexual orientation, they were off the team.
1: And as a Catholic, that had to be something. I mean, he was actually practicing perfect Catholicism. He was loving on the gay player.
0: I love the way you put that, because there's so many different ways that people distort religion and Catholicism, and he was applying the fundamental love of what faith should be.
1: And you've been listening to David Moranis, author of When Pride Still Mattered. It's an older book, but pick it up if you haven't. Read it. You won't regret it. Go to Amazon or the usual suspects. The story of Vince Lombardi, told by no one better than David Moranis, here on Our American Stories.

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14: 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As we continue and try to keep the legacy of Greek radio programming alive and thriving in Boston, we are reaching out to our listeners. 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The only way that we can continue this program is by also reaching out to our listening audience to keep us viable, strong,

0: We're excited to have you become a member of our Grecian Echoes family. 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